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2: Weather tonight, showers and lingering thunderstorms, a low of 18. Tomorrow, more showers and thunderstorms expected, a high of 23. Tomorrow night, a chance of lingering showers, a low of 14. On Monday, a mix of sun and cloud, a high of 26.
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2: Hi, it's Caleb Martin in the McGee Motors Summer Cruiser. 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This weekend, the Summer Cruiser will be out at the Gray Roots Museum to check out the Morriston Heritage Village. Or come find me at the Clinton Raceway on Sunday for arguably the biggest event of the summer, the Wiener Dog Races. I'll be around Waukeden for their homecoming events all weekend, so come on out and say hi to the Summer Cruiser in the homecoming parade on Monday. In the McGee Motors Summer Cruiser, I'm Caleb Martin.
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0: Weather tonight, showers and lingering thunderstorms, a low of 18. Tomorrow, more showers and thunderstorms expected, a high of 23. Tomorrow night, a chance of lingering showers, a low of 14. On Monday, a mix of sun and cloud, a high of 26.
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2: Weather tonight, showers and lingering thunderstorms, a low of 18. Tomorrow, more showers and thunderstorms expected, a high of 23. Tomorrow night, a chance of lingering showers, a low of 14. On Monday, a mix of sun and cloud, a high of 26.
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5: Weather tonight, showers and lingering thunderstorms, a low of 18. Tomorrow, more showers and thunderstorms expected, a high of 23. Tomorrow night, a chance of lingering showers, a low of 14. On Monday, a mix of sun and cloud, a high of 26.
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5: Weather tonight, showers and lingering thunderstorms, a low of 18. Tomorrow, more showers and thunderstorms expected, a high of 23. Tomorrow night, a chance of lingering showers, a low of 14. On Monday, a mix of sun and cloud, a high of 26.
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3: Periods of rain today with a risk of thunderstorms and a high of 22, Humidex near 28. Tonight, partly cloudy with a 60% chance for showers and a low of 14. Monday, sunny with a high of 24, going down to a cloudy low of 14 in the evening. Tuesday, a mix of sun and clouds with a high of 27, falling to a cloudy low of 16 overnight.
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Dear Heavenly Father, let me sing thy praise, and let me call thee mine. I cannot doubt thy word. I know you're mine.

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1: 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Bruce Power, its employees, and its suppliers are set to match up to $100,000 in donations to help with wildfire relief efforts in northern Ontario. A statement released by Bruce Power shares that with wildfires forcing evacuations and disrupting lives across northern Ontario and other parts of Canada, Bruce Power and its supplier partners are pledging up to $50,000 to True North Aid, which provides humanitarian support to northern and remote Indigenous communities, and up to $50,000 to the Canadian Red Cross for wildfire relief efforts. The organization is encouraging people to donate. Contributions will help support immediate relief and long-term recovery efforts and may be used to support evacuees, assist affected communities, and provide critical support as communities rebuild. Provincial police will be cracking down on bad driver behavior to ensure everyone gets to their destination safely over this civic long weekend. West Region OPP Sergeant Ed Sanchuk is urging people to practice safe driving behaviors.
2: Unfortunately, every long weekend, police officers and emergency responders witness devastating crashes that change lives forever. Many of these collisions involve behaviors that are entirely preventable, including speeding, distracted driving, impaired driving, and failing to wear a seatbelt.
1: The Safe Driving Education and Enforcement Campaign runs through the holiday Monday and aims at ensuring drivers are paying attention when behind the wheel. Happening in sports, in Major League Baseball, the Toronto Blue Jays beat the St. Louis Cardinals 5-1. The Detroit Tigers beat the Athletics 8-6. In the CFL, Calgary beat Hamilton 44-20, and Saskatchewan beat Edmonton 28-26. Periods of rain today with a risk of thunderstorms and a high of 22, humidex near 28. Tonight, partly cloudy with a 60% chance for showers and a low of 14. Monday, sunny with a high of 24, going down to a cloudy low of 14 in the evening. Tuesday, a mix of sun and clouds with a high of 27, falling to a cloudy low of 16 overnight. It's currently 19 degrees. I'm Jess Monday.
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A warm welcome to our program, Prophecy for Today, where we study biblical prophecy and its application to our daily life. It's a wonderful day to worship God. I'm William Steves. Let's pray. Dear God and Father Almighty, we rejoice that you are a God of splendor and beauty. The wonders of creation are a mere shadow of the beauty of your face. Your word calls us to desire your beauty, to look forward to seeing your majesty in heaven. I pray that you would keep that desire for your wondrous beauty foremost in our minds. Fix our eyes on you, and we pray all these things in the name of Jesus Christ. Amen.

Maranatha, friends, the Lord is coming. Malachi 3:17. And they shall be mine, saith the Lord of hosts, in that day when I make up my jewels. And I will spare them, as a man spareth his own son that serveth him. Consider with me what a jewel is, especially in the time when Malachi is writing this. One author described it as something that is procured at great cost, prepared with great pain, and preserved with great care. We have been purchased by God only by the most precious blood of the perfect Savior. No greater price could have been paid. We are sanctified and cleansed through trials and difficulties in our own lives. But of course, the greatest pains for our preparation were once again the pain and suffering of Jesus Christ. And Scripture says we are preserved unto the coming of Christ and the day of the Lord, when the Lord will make up his jewels. We are, as it were, the sparkling highlights in the throne room and crown of the eternal God, not chosen for our own glory, but rather that God might always have the glory from us. You're listening to Prophecy for Today. I'm William Steves. Today's letter comes from Kenya. Our listener writes, I praise the Lord for the way he is allowing you to continue to broadcast to a needy world. You are not only meeting the needs of my ministry, but are bringing blessings to so many each week. May God continue to bless you as you serve him. It is a privilege to serve the Lord together. The July edition of the Gospel Standard is available upon request. We here at the People's Gospel Hour would be blessed to hear from you. 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Our mailing address is The People's Gospel Hour, Post Office Box 1660, Halifax, Nova Scotia, Canada, B3J3A1. And our United States address is The People's Gospel Hour, Post Office Box 55862, Boston, Massachusetts, 02205.

0: And now, the familiar voice of Pastor Perry F. Rockwood, who is at home with the Lord.
1: Shall we pray, Father in heaven? We're thankful to be in the presence of God today. We can say that we love Thee because Thou hast first loved us. And oh, we're thankful for Thy daily care, Thy daily provision. Now, Father, I pray for each one listening in. Thou dost know the need and burden of every heart. And oh, I pray for those who are not saved, many who are religious but lost. Oh, help them to see their need and come not to the church, but come to the Savior. I pray in Jesus' name, amen. We're thinking of the millennial kingdom, and many believe that the church is here to save the world, to reform the world, to change the world, and to bring in the kingdom. But no, the Bible teaches that the kingdom will be established after the second coming of Christ. We believe there can be no millennium until the coming again of our Lord, because there can be no millennium until Israel will be restored to their own land. But Israel will be restored to the land at the second coming of Christ. So there can be no millennium until Christ comes. If we turn to the book of Zechariah, there we see the people of Israel at last brought to repentance, broken down before God, confessing their sins. Now this is the trouble with them now. They are going back to the land, but the greatest trouble with Israel is that they are constantly justifying themselves instead of owning their sin before God. Oh, we need to recognize that they have a definite need before the Lord. And all of this problem in the Middle East will not be solved until Jesus comes again. And when he comes, when they look upon him, whom they have pierced, behold, he cometh with clouds, and every eye shall see him, and they also which pierced him. Isn't that wonderful? And all kindreds of the earth shall wail because of him. Revelation 1:7. It is when our Lord Jesus Christ comes again, when his feet will stand in the day upon the Mount of Olives, when he presents himself the second time to his people, that they shall look upon me whom they have pierced. Zechariah 12:10. They shall cry, what are these wounds in thine hands? Then he shall answer, those with which I was wounded in the house of my friends. Zechariah 13:6. Then they break and confess their sins, mourn for him as one mourneth for his only son, and shall be in bitterness for him as one that is in bitterness for his firstborn. Zechariah 12:10. Then the Spirit from on high will be poured out on them, and their hearts will be turned back to God. A nation will be born in a day. There will be a regenerated Israel. They will be gathered back to the land of their fathers.

0: Christ. So there can be no millennium until Christ comes. Whether one thinks of Old Testament saints, or of the saints of the church age, or whether he thinks of those who shall die under the Antichrist in the days of the great tribulation yet to come, they will have part in one of the cohorts of the first resurrection. That term includes all the people of God who will be raised prior to the reign of Christ. Our Lord's own resurrection was the beginning of the first resurrection. Turn to the 20th chapter of Revelation and see how two very distinct cohorts are brought before us there. Notice verse 4, "And I saw thrones, and they sat upon them, and judgment was given unto them." There you have the saints of the Old Testament. Now notice, "The Lord himself shall descend from heaven with a shout, with the voice of the archangel, and with the trump of God, and the dead in Christ shall rise first. Then we which are alive and remain shall be caught up together with them in the clouds to meet the Lord in the air. And so shall we ever be with the Lord." 1 Thessalonians 4. "I saw thrones, and those sitting upon them." Then notice, "I saw the souls of them that were beheaded for the witness of Christ." Revelation 24. What about the wicked dead? "But the rest of the dead lived not again until the 1,000 years were finished." This is the first resurrection. "Blessed and holy is he that hath part in the first resurrection. On such the second death hath no power, but they shall be priests of God and of Christ, and shall reign with him 1,000 years. There can be no millennium then until after the first resurrection. The saints who have died must be raised because they are to have a part with Christ in that glorious kingdom era, and they will be in their physical resurrection bodies. Yes, there can be no millennium until Christ comes, because there can be no millennium until the rapture, the change of the living believers of this dispensation. For we are promised a part in that glorious kingdom. We are not to be down here for Christ to reign over us, but yonder with him in the heavenly Jerusalem to reign with him over a regenerated world. This I say, brethren, that flesh and blood cannot inherit the kingdom of God. So we must have our glorified bodies and change bodies in order to participate in that wonderful reign of our blessed Lord. Daniel says the time came that the saints possessed the kingdom, and we will be fitted for our part in that kingdom by the rapture. That is, those who live until the coming of our Lord Jesus Christ. And Paul says, "Behold, I show you a mystery. We shall not all sleep." You see, we're not all going to die, but we shall all be changed in a moment, in the twinkling of an eye, at the last trump. Oh, what a time it's going to be. And so, this glorious event takes place at the coming of our Lord. So there can be no millennium until Christ comes, because there can be no millennium until that event takes place. The living saints are caught up to be with the Lord. Oh, we have such a blessed hope. Jesus is coming again. And as a believer, are you ready for the coming of the Lord? Are you living with eternity's values in view? Are you living to occupy for him and to serve him and to put him first? Let him be the Lord of your life. Oh, I have no doubt some of you have become cold in your fellowship, wandered away from the fold. Oh, today confess your sin, put it under the blood, and come back to God. And if you're not saved, now is the accepted time. Now is the day of salvation. God says, "Come now and let us reason together, saith the Lord. Though your sins be as scarlet, they shall be as white as snow. Though they be red like crimson, they shall be as wool." The church can't do that. The sacraments can't do that. But Christ can do it. And he'll save you today if you come, turn from sin, and receive Christ as your own personal Savior. This broadcast is sponsored by the People's Gospel Hour, Halifax, Nova Scotia, Canada, B3J3A1. Our United States address, the People's Gospel Hour, Box 55862, Boston, Massachusetts, 02205. 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
1: 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The following program is produced by Prophecy for Today, who is solely responsible for its content.

A warm welcome to our program, Prophecy for Today, where we study biblical prophecy and its application to our daily life. It's a wonderful day to worship God. I'm William Steves. Let's pray. Dear God and Father Almighty, we rejoice that you are a God of splendor and beauty. The wonders of creation are a mere shadow of the beauty of your face. Your word calls us to desire your beauty, to look forward to seeing your majesty in heaven. I pray that you would keep that desire for your wondrous beauty foremost in our minds. Fix our eyes on you, and we pray all these things in the name of Jesus Christ. Amen.

Maranatha, friends, the Lord is coming. Malachi 3:17. And they shall be mine, saith the Lord of hosts, in that day when I make up my jewels, and I will spare them, as a man spareth his own son that serveth him. I love this picture of the coming of Christ. In that day when I make up my jewels. Consider with me what a jewel is, especially in the time when Malachi is writing this. One author described it as something that is procured at great cost, prepared with great pain, and preserved with great care. We have been purchased by God only by the most precious blood of the perfect Savior. No greater price could have been paid. We are sanctified and cleansed through trials and difficulties in our own lives. But of course, the greatest pains for our preparation were once again the pain and suffering of Jesus Christ. And Scripture says we are preserved unto the coming of Christ and the day of the Lord, when the Lord will make up his jewels. We are, as it were, the sparkling highlights in the throne room and crown of the eternal God, not chosen for our own glory, but rather that God might always have the glory from us. 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I'm William Steves. This program is now available in podcast format. 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Our mailing address is The People's Gospel Hour, Post Office Box 1660, Halifax, Nova Scotia, Canada, B3J3A1. And our United States address is The People's Gospel Hour, Post Office Box 55862, Boston, Massachusetts, 02205. And now, it's time for a reading from our Sunday scrapbook. This month, we are considering some hymn texts from our well-beloved hymns. Today's text is Blessed Assurance by Fanny Crosby. Blessed assurance, Jesus is mine. Oh, what a foretaste of glory divine, heir of salvation, purchase of God, born of his Spirit, washed in his blood. This is my story, this is my song, praising my Savior all the day long. This is my story, this is my song, praising my Savior all the day long. Perfect submission, perfect delight, visions of rapture now burst on my sight. Angels descending bring from above echoes of mercy, whispers of love. This is my story, this is my song, praising my Savior all the day long. This is my story, this is my song, praising my Savior all the day long. Perfect submission, all is at rest. I, in my Savior, am happy and blessed, watching and waiting, looking above, filled with his goodness, lost in his love. This is my story. This is my song, praising my Savior all the day long. This is my story. This is my song, praising my Savior all the day long. What hope we can have in the work of Jesus Christ. As believers, we find ourselves in possession of the firm confidence that we are bought with the precious blood of Jesus Christ. We sing and rejoice because of what God has done for us, and the work of Christ is only magnified when we consider the eternal hope of glory that awaits us.

0: And now, the familiar voice of Pastor Perry F. Rockwood, who is at home with the Lord.
1: Shall we pray? Heavenly Father, we're thankful to be together around our radio. And Lord, Thou dost know the need and burden of every heart. And I just pray today that Thou wilt minister to each one in a personal way. Lord, minister in such a way that we'll be able to cast our burdens upon the Lord. We'll learn to live one day at a time. We'll walk with God in the light of His Word. And Father, I pray for those who are not saved. Help them to see their need and turn from sin and receive Christ as Savior. I pray in Jesus' name, amen. 1 Timothy 6:13. 1 Timothy 6:13. I give thee charge in the sight of God, who quickeneth all things, and before Christ Jesus, who before Pontius Pilate witnessed a good confession, that thou keep this commandment without spot, unrebukable, until the appearing of our Lord Jesus Christ, which in his times he shall show, who is the blessed and only potentate, the King of kings and Lord of lords. Now I want to try to let Scripture answer this question. Will that glorious period be brought about through the efforts of the church before the second coming of our Lord, or will it take place after our blessed Lord appears? Now we have read of the appearing of our Lord Jesus Christ, which in his times he shall show, who is the blessed and only potentate, the King of kings and Lord of lords. What does this really mean? In what time or times will he thus be manifested as King of kings and Lord of lords? Now there are clear, definite, logical reasons for believing that the Lord Jesus must come before the millennium dawns. First, there can be no millennium until our Lord Jesus Christ comes again, because there can be no millennium until Satan is bound. Now, I wish you would think that through, because if I am wrong here, I shall be wrong in the next point. There can be no millennium until our Lord Jesus Christ comes again, because there can be no millennium until Satan is bound. Is it not evident from the study of the 20th chapter of Revelation that if we are to believe in a millennium at all, we have to believe that that millennium cannot begin until Satan is bound? But Satan is to be bound at the second coming of Christ. Consequently, there can be no millennium until Christ comes. Turn back to the 19th chapter of Revelation, and you have that glorious vision of the descending Christ. He is pictured there as a mighty warrior riding on a white horse, clothed with a vesture dipped in blood, and his name is called the Word of God. He is riding forth, conquering and to conquer. And it is as he descends that the mighty angel lays hold of Satan and binds him for 1,000 years. And that is the beginning of the 1,000 years of blessing. Then again, there can be no millennium until the second coming of our Lord Jesus Christ, because there can be no millennium until the Antichrist is destroyed. You cannot conceive of Christ and Antichrist reigning at the same time. And if the time is coming when Christ is going to reign supreme over the earth, then Antichrist, the false Messiah, must be destroyed first. But now the Antichrist is to be destroyed at the second coming of Christ. Consequently, there can be no millennium until Christ comes. Now, it doesn't really matter who you think the Antichrist is. We believe that Antichrist will be a personality, an individual who will yet rise in this world and will be recognized and owned by many as the Christ of God. The point I want to bring out is that there can be no millennium until Christ comes, because there can be no millennium until the Antichrist is destroyed. An Antichrist is to be destroyed at the second coming of Christ. The Scripture deals fully with this second chapter of 2 Thessalonians. In that chapter you have the description of the lawless one, who exalteth himself above all that is called God, whom the Lord shall destroy with the brightness of his coming. And the coming refers to that second coming of Christ. So it is at the second coming that Antichrist is destroyed. And so then we're going to have this wonderful glorious kingdom age. Well, there can be no millennium until Christ comes, because there can be no millennium until Gentile power and authority is abolished. Gentile power and authority will be abolished by the second coming of Christ. I could refer to many scriptures, but take the second chapter of Daniel, where you have that great metallic and mud image representing the times of the Gentiles. There you come on down to the last condition of Gentile dominion, 10 kingdoms bound together, acting under one head, like the 10 toes of a man's feet, representing the last Gentile power. And then you have the stone that was cut out without hands, filling the whole earth. Our Lord Jesus applies that stone to himself. He is the stone. He is the rock. He's the one that's going to bring judgment to the nations. And it's then that we're going to have that millennial reign of Christ. Oh, how wonderful it is to be ready for the coming of the Lord.

This is William Steves. Thank you for joining us today. Every day, Christians are called to go into the Word of God. It is our daily food. The reading of God's Word, and especially the focused study of the Scriptures, helps us in so many ways. When we read God's Word, our faith is strengthened. We can see how God has helped His people in the past, and have confidence that God will do likewise for us. Reading God's Word teaches us about God, who He is, and how we can live for Him. Reading God's Word also helps us gain victory over our sins. Scripture says that God's Word is a lamp to our feet and a light to our path. When I read my Bible, there are three questions that I find it very instructive to ask. First, what does this passage teach me about God? What does this passage teach me about man, especially about myself? And finally, how can I apply this passage to my daily life? The focus of all Scripture is God, so in every passage we find truths about our glorious Lord. The Scripture is also a record of how man has interacted with God, so we can learn from the bad and good examples in Scripture how mankind has responded to God and to His revealed truth. Finally, seeing all these lessons, it is always so important to apply the truths of Scripture into our own lives. Otherwise, we become mere hearers of the Word and not doers. When we do this, Scripture tells us that we are self-deceived. If we want to walk in the truth of the Scripture, we must seek the Lord and pray that He applies His revealed truth to our heart. How have you been growing in your Scripture reading? What has the Lord been teaching you this week? Why don't you write us and share what the Lord has been teaching you from His Word? We would love to hear from you.

We're thinking of the millennial kingdom, and many believe that the church is here to save the world, to reform the world, to change the world, and to bring in the kingdom. But no, the Bible teaches that the kingdom will be established after the second coming of Christ. We believe there can be no millennium until the coming again of our Lord, because there can be no millennium until Israel will be restored to their own land. But Israel will be restored to the land at the second coming of Christ. So there can be no millennium until Christ comes. If we turn to the book of Zechariah, there we see the people of Israel at last brought to repentance, broken down before God, confessing their sins. Now this is the trouble with them now. They are going back to the land, but the greatest trouble with Israel is that they are constantly justifying themselves instead of owning their sin before God. Oh, we need to recognize that they have a definite need before the Lord. And all of this problem in the Middle East will not be solved until Jesus comes again. And when he comes, when they look upon him, whom they have pierced, behold, he cometh with clouds, and every eye shall see him, and they also which pierced him. Isn't that wonderful? And all kindreds of the earth shall wail because of him. Revelation 1:7. It is when our Lord Jesus Christ comes again, when his feet will stand in the day upon the Mount of Olives, when he presents himself the second time to his people, that they shall look upon me whom they have pierced. Zechariah 12:10. They shall cry, what are these wounds in thine hands? Then he shall answer, those with which I was wounded in the house of my friends. Zechariah 13:6. Then they break and confess their sins, mourn for him, as one mourneth for his only son, and shall be in bitterness for him, as one that is in bitterness for his firstborn. Zechariah 12:10. Then the Spirit from on high will be poured out on them, and their hearts will be turned back to God. A nation will be born in a day. There will be a regenerated Israel. They will be gathered back to the land of their fathers, and God will fulfill all the promises made to them through the prophets throughout the centuries. There can be no millennium until Christ comes, because there can be no millennium until the first resurrection. That is, the resurrection of the saints who have died all down through the centuries. These saints who have died are to have a part in that great kingdom. They are to reign with Christ when he reigns. Therefore, they must be raised from the dead before that can be true. But the resurrection of the saints will take place at the second coming of Christ. So there can be no millennium until Christ comes. Whether one thinks of Old Testament saints, or of the saints of the church age, or whether he thinks of those who shall die under the Antichrist in the days of the great tribulation yet to come, they will have part in one of the cohorts of the first resurrection. That term includes all the people of God who will be raised prior to the reign of Christ. Our Lord's own resurrection was the beginning of the first resurrection. Turn to the 20th chapter of Revelation and see how two very distinct cohorts are brought before us there. Notice verse 4, and I saw thrones, and they sat upon them, and judgment was given unto them. There you have the saints of the Old Testament. Now notice, the Lord himself shall descend from heaven with a shout, with the voice of the archangel, and with the trump of God, and the dead in Christ shall rise first. Then we which are alive and remain shall be caught up together with them in the clouds to meet the Lord in the air. And so shall we ever be with the Lord. 1 Thessalonians 4. I saw thrones, and those sitting upon them. Then notice, I saw the souls of them that were beheaded for the witness of Christ. Revelation 24. What about the wicked dead? But the rest of the dead lived not again until the 1,000 years were finished. This is the first resurrection. Blessed and holy is he that hath part in the first resurrection. On such the second death hath no power, but they shall be priests of God and of Christ, and shall reign with him 1,000 years. There can be no millennium then until after the first resurrection. The saints who have died must be raised, because they are to have a part with Christ in that glorious kingdom era, and they will be in their physical resurrection bodies. Yes, there can be no millennium until Christ comes, because there can be no millennium until the rapture, the change of the living believers of this dispensation. For we are promised a part in that glorious kingdom. We are not to be down here for Christ to reign over us.
but yonder with him in the heavenly Jerusalem to reign with him over a regenerated world. This I say, brethren, that flesh and blood cannot inherit the kingdom of God. So we must have our glorified bodies and change bodies in order to participate in that wonderful reign of our blessed Lord. Daniel says the time came that the saints possessed the kingdom, and we will be fitted for our part in that kingdom by the rapture. That is, those who live until the coming of our Lord Jesus Christ. And Paul says, behold, I show you a mystery. We shall not all sleep. You see, we're not all going to die, but we shall all be changed in a moment, in the twinkling of an eye, at the last trump. Oh, what a time it's going to be. And so, this glorious event takes place at the coming of our Lord. So there can be no millennium until Christ comes, because there can be no millennium until that event takes place. The living saints are caught up to be with the Lord. Oh, we have such a blessed hope. Jesus is coming again. And as a believer, are you ready for the coming of the Lord? Are you living with eternity's values in view? Are you living to occupy for him and to serve him and to put him first? Let him be the Lord of your life. Oh, I have no doubt some of you have become cold in your fellowship, wandered away from the fold. Oh, today confess your sin, put it under the blood, and come back to God. And if you're not saved, now is the accepted time. Now is the day of salvation. God says, come now and let us reason together, saith the Lord. Though your sins be as scarlet, they shall be as white as snow. Though they be red like crimson, they shall be as wool. The church can't do that. The sacraments can't do that. But Christ can do it. And he'll save you today if you come. Turn from sin and receive Christ as your own personal Savior.

0: 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Our United States address, the People's Gospel Hour, Box 55862, Boston, Massachusetts, 02205. 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
2: 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Bruce Power, its employees, and its suppliers are set to match up to $100,000 in donations to help with wildfire relief efforts in northern Ontario. A statement released by Bruce Power shares that with wildfires forcing evacuations and disrupting lives across northern Ontario and other parts of Canada, Bruce Power and its supplier partners are pledging up to $50,000 to True North Aid, which provides humanitarian support to northern and remote Indigenous communities, and up to $50,000 to the Canadian Red Cross for wildfire relief efforts. The organization is encouraging people to donate. 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Provincial police will be cracking down on bad driver behavior to ensure everyone gets to their destination safely over this civic long weekend. West Region OPP Sergeant Ed Sanchuk is urging people to practice safe driving behaviors.
3: Unfortunately, every long weekend, police officers and emergency responders witness devastating crashes that change lives forever. Many of these collisions involve behaviors that are entirely preventable, including speeding, distracted driving, impaired driving, and failing to wear a seatbelt.
2: The Safe Driving Education and Enforcement Campaign runs through the holiday Monday and aims at ensuring drivers are paying attention when behind the wheel. Happening in sports, in Major League Baseball, the Toronto Blue Jays beat the St. Louis Cardinals 5-1. The Detroit Tigers beat the Athletics 8-6. In the CFL, Calgary beat Hamilton 44-20, and Saskatchewan beat Edmonton 28-26. Periods of rain today with a risk of thunderstorms and a high of 22, humidex near 28. Tonight, partly cloudy with a 60% chance for showers and a low of 14. Monday, sunny with a high of 24, going down to a cloudy low of 14 in the evening. Tuesday, a mix of sun and clouds with a high of 27, falling to a cloudy low of 16 overnight. It's currently 19 degrees. I'm Jess Monday.
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0: Welcome to the Reform Witness Hour, a radio and internet ministry of the Protestant Reformed Churches in America. With joy and thanks, through this weekly program, we testify unashamedly to the absolute sovereignty of God's grace in saving His elect people through His Son, Jesus Christ, without any dependence on the will and work of man. We warmly welcome you to today's broadcast and pray that it will lead you to the peace and hope that are only to be found in the Savior, Jesus Christ. Dear Reform Witness Hour listeners, on our program today, we look at another significant aspect of God's precious covenant of grace in Jesus Christ. As our current radio pastor, Reverend Aud Spreensma, continues to explain this rich biblical concept this month, he takes us today to the great Old Testament King David, to whom God revealed a new development in his beautiful covenant of grace, namely, that it would involve a throne and a kingdom established forever. And we will see that in this development, too, Jesus Christ is front and center, just as he is in all of Scripture, because the only way sinners can have any relationship with the Holy God is through the saving blood of Jesus. So let's get our Bibles open to 2 Samuel 7, where the focus will be on verses 12 through 14. Reverend Spreensma.
1: Dear friends in Jesus Christ, we continue to look at God's covenant of grace. We have seen that Enoch walked with God. We have heard that Noah found grace in the eyes of the Lord. Abraham is called the friend of God. What is the covenant of grace? It is the relationship of friendship established by God with his elect people in Jesus Christ. And today we come to a new era in that covenant of grace, for that covenant of grace is developed throughout the unfolding of God's covenant history with his people. With David, God makes a very beautiful promise, a promise of his throne and a kingdom that is everlasting. That we are dealing here with God's covenant of grace, one covenant. We read in 2 Samuel chapter 7, verse 14, we read, "I will be his father, and he shall be my son." And toward the end of that same chapter, we read in 2 Samuel 7, verse 23, "What one nation in the earth is like thy people, even like Israel, whom God himself went to redeem for a people, to make him a name?" 2 Samuel 7, verse 24, "For thou hast confirmed to thyself thy people Israel to be a people unto thee forever, and thou, Lord, art become their God." On the same history, we read in 1 Chronicles chapter 17, verse 22, "For thy people Israel didst thou make thine own people forever, and thou, Lord, becamest their God." We read in Psalm 89, verses 3 and 4, "I have made a covenant with my chosen. I have sworn unto David my servant, thy seed will I establish forever, and build up thy throne to all generations." So we're going to look at God's promise of a throne and an everlasting kingdom. We're going to see, first of all, David's godly desire to build a house for God. We read in 2 Samuel chapter 7 that David had rest from the enemies all around him. And then the king was sitting in his house of cedar, but we read in verse 2 that the ark of God dwelleth within curtains. That did not seem right to David at all. that he's sitting in this beautiful, gorgeous palace, and the Ark of God is resting in a tent. Why is it in a tent? Well, you will remember that Moses had the tabernacle built on their wilderness wanderings when they were at Mount Sinai at God's command. In the tabernacle was the Ark of the Covenant with a mercy seat. It was a sign of God dwelling in the midst of his people. But you probably remember that history where the evil sons of Eli, in order to defeat the Philistines, thought they could force God to go with them, and they took the Ark of the Covenant out of Shiloh into the battlefield. And the Philistines conquered and took the Ark into their own land. They put that Ark of the Covenant in the house of Dagon, and their god Dagon fell down before the Ark. They are alarmed by the boils that came upon the people. They want to get rid of the Ark of the Covenant, and they send it back to Israel, and it rests for a while in the house of Obed-Edom. David takes that Ark back to Jerusalem. First of all, he does it incorrectly. He puts it in a cart, and you remember the story how the oxen stumbled and the Ark was tumbling off the cart, and Uzzah took his hand and he held it in place and he died. Well, David later on goes back down there and correctly brings the Ark of God up to Jerusalem, and it's setting in a tent. And so David comes to Nathan and he says, I want to build a house for God. And Nathan agrees with him. He says, go ahead, do all that is in thine heart, for the Lord is with thee. But God comes in the night to Nathan, and he says, go and tell my servant David, thus saith the Lord, shalt thou build me an house for me to dwell in? David's desire is to build a house for God, but God says, and we read in verse 11, I will build a house for you. What is that house that God makes of David? Well, it is explained for us in verses 12 through 14. And that when thy days be fulfilled, and thou shalt sleep with thy fathers, I will set up thy seed after thee, which shall proceed out of thy bowels, and I will establish his kingdom. He shall build a house for my name, and I will establish the throne of his kingdom forever. I will be his father, and he shall be my son. God is going to set up David's seed after him. And God says, I'm going to establish his kingdom. That seed of David is going to build a house for God. I will establish the throne of his kingdom forever. I will be his father. He shall be my son. We have here God's promise concerning David's everlasting throne. What an amazing promise is made to David. An everlasting throne. We will see at the end of this message that what we're really speaking about is the throne of the Messiah, which is an everlasting throne. So as God develops his covenant of grace, we find him giving a promise of a king with an eternal kingdom. David had conquered all of his enemies. God gave him rest. And now there's a promise of an everlasting kingdom. What an amazing character of that kingdom. And David reacts with excitement and with joy. We read in 2 Samuel 7, verse 18, then King David went in and sat before the Lord, and he said, who am I, O God, Lord God? And what is my house that thou hast brought me hitherto? Amazing thing. May our response be like David, that of humility, that for the desire of God's glory. David had rest from his enemies. Sitting in his palace, he wants to build a house for God. That was a godly desire. But God makes a glorious promise. No, David, you will not build that house. You will not receive the glory for building my house. Only God can build that house. God says, I will establish thy kingdom. We read the unfolding of God's covenant that God, in his electing grace, selects Judah to be that scepter, that is, to hold the kingship in Israel. The tribe of Judah leads in the going through the wilderness, and when they are ready to come into the land of promise, that wicked prophet Balaam sees a king amongst God's people. God himself is going to establish that kingdom. You will remember the people of Israel wrongly wanted a king like the other nations, and God gave them that kind of a king, King Saul. He was a wicked man. But over against Saul, God has in mind a righteous king, a man after his own heart. And so David was crowned king. After his victories, he wants to build a house. God says no. There's several reasons why. First of all, David's enemies are not all subdued. Yes, he had a temporary rest, but even in his own household, he will have enemies against his own throne. You'll remember his son Absalom. No, David is not going to build that house. But there is a son of David who will build that house. It is Solomon. Solomon has peace and prosperity. There we begin to see the fulfillment of God's promise. Oh, what a kingdom it was. So that the Queen of Sheba comes and says, the half has not been told me. But Solomon is also sinful. His peace will not last either, will it? For you'll remember when Solomon dies and his son Rehoboam comes on the throne, 10 of the tribes leave. There's only a small remnant left. No, we need to look beyond a David, and we need to look beyond a Solomon to see who the real king is. God is going to save a remnant, a small group of the line of David. They are preserved not because of the godliness in that line. Oh, there were God-fearing kings, weren't they? There was an Asaph, there was a Jehoshaphat, there was a Hezekiah, a Josiah, but there were more ungodly kings in Judah. We think of Athaliah or Ahaz or even Manasseh. Israel would go into captivity, chastened for their sins. And it seems like the kingdom completely fails because King Zedekiah is the last king on the throne. It seems that the wicked have prevailed, but God would not forget his promise. God brought back a small remnant to the land of Israel or Canaan. There seemed to be no more kingdom, and yet the godly still seek it. Who has this kingdom and this throne that is everlasting? Think a moment. David was a king only for 40 years. Solomon, his son, was a king only for 40 years. The kings in the line of Judah come and go, and finally there is only the stump of the house of Jesse. Where is this king who is going to sit on his throne forever and ever? Beloved, God's promise of this everlasting throne and kingdom is found only in Jesus Christ. John the Baptist comes to his people in his day and he says, behold, the kingdom of God is at hand. You will remember the angel who came to Mary, the virgin. We read in Luke 1, verse 30 and following, "And the angel said unto her, Fear not, Mary, for thou hast found favor with God. And behold, thou shalt conceive in thy womb and bring forth a son, and thou shalt call his name Jesus. He shall be great, and shall be called the Son of the Highest. And the Lord God shall give unto him the throne of his father David, and he shall reign over the house of Jacob forever, and of his kingdom there shall be no end." And when Zacharias hears of this, he says in Luke 1, verse 68 and 69, "Blessed be the Lord God of Israel, for he hath visited and redeemed his people, and hath raised up a horn of salvation for us in the house of his servant David." David was a type of Jesus. That means he is a picture of the greater one who is coming, but the types always have to fail. David was a man of war. David was a sinful man who had even warfare in his own household because of his sin. Solomon is a type of Jesus, because he had a kingdom of peace and prosperity. Solomon did build a house for God, the temple, where the Ark of the Covenant would be placed in the Holy of Holies, where God was pleased to dwell with his people. But even King Solomon is a faulty type, isn't he? Which he must be. We need to look for someone greater than a Solomon. Solomon, through his sin, brought Israel into trouble, and 10 of the tribes left. Jesus Christ is the perfect Son of David. Imagine this a moment. God sent his own Son down into this world, born of a woman, born in the line of David, of the house of David, so that he could establish his throne. And he did establish it by his death and by his resurrection. It is not an earthly kingdom, but rather it is a heavenly kingdom, a spiritual kingdom, a kingdom that is established in the hearts and the lives of God's people. Jesus Christ is that promised king who sits on his throne. He ascended into heaven, and all the earth is made his footstool, and Christ rules. He rules his church in his grace and in his love and in his mercy. He conquers all of his enemies, not only those enemies that would prevent his kingdom, but even you and I, who by nature are opposed to God. He breaks our stubborn hearts, and he establishes his throne in our hearts. Christ has an everlasting throne. Christ's is an everlasting kingdom, a righteous kingdom. We read in Ephesians 2, verses 19 to 22, "Now therefore ye are no longer strangers and foreigners, but fellow citizens with the saints and of the household of God, and are built upon the foundation of the apostles and the prophets, Jesus Christ himself the chief cornerstone, in whom all the building, fitly framed together, groweth unto a holy temple in the Lord, in whom ye also are builded together for a habitation of God through the Spirit." Now, God said he was going to build a house for David. A house is a picture of a family dwelling together in fellowship. A father and mother with their children. God builds that house in Christ Jesus, where we are brought into this relationship of close friendship, of family, sons and daughters of God. not only of the Jews, but as the Apostle Paul wrote those words to Ephesians chapter 2, in Ephesians chapter 2, to the Gentiles. He says, wow, you and I, who are Gentiles, strangers and foreigners really to God's covenant, but we are made fellow citizens with the saints of the household of God. We are citizens of the kingdom by God's grace. We are that building where God lives and dwells with his people. The author of Hebrews writes in Hebrews 12, verse 22 and following, but ye are come unto Mount Zion and unto the city of the living God, the heavenly Jerusalem, and unto innumerable company of angels, to the great assembly and church of the firstborn, which are written in heaven, and to God, the judge of all, and the spirit of just men made perfect, and to Jesus, the mediator of the new covenant, and to the blood of the sprinkling that speaketh better things than that of Abel. Jesus Christ is the long-awaited King, established his kingdom in his coming to earth, suffering and dying for our sins, raised to life, ascended in heaven. And Jesus Christ is now continuing to reign in his kingdom, bringing in citizens into that kingdom from all the nations and tribes of the world. It is Christ Jesus who builds the house of God. It is in Jesus Christ that God dwells in our midst. His kingdom is far more glorious than that of a David or a Solomon. Of that city, or of that kingdom, we read in Revelation 21, verse 2, and I, John, saw the holy city, the new Jerusalem, coming down from God out of heaven, prepared as a bride adorned for her husband. And John is told then, come hither, I will show thee the bride, the Lamb's wife. So let me get back to the question I asked way earlier.

0: today too through the preaching of the gospel, bringing in sons and daughters to dwell in his house. What an amazing, what a glorious promise. I will build a house for thee. What is the response of David? It is humility, isn't it? King David sat before the Lord and he said, "Who am I, O Lord God? What is my house that thou hast brought me hitherto?" What can we say? The response of David must be your and my response also. Who am I, O Lord? And what is my house? What are my children and my grandchildren? We are sinners. But we are sinners who were chosen by God, redeemed by the blood of Jesus Christ, indwelt by his Spirit. Our response is that of humility, and our response is that for the desire of the glory of God. It is only God himself who can build this house, give this house, form this house. Our response must be faith in God. He works in our hearts and our lives and in the hearts and lives of all those who were given to him in eternity by his Father. Oh, what great joy we have in the purpose of God. He builds a house, and the kingdom of Jesus Christ is an everlasting kingdom. Finally will be realized when Jesus comes again, when the wicked are all cast into hell, and in the new heavens and the new earth, God's saints will dwell with him forever. Shall we pray? Father in heaven, what am I and what is my house that thou art bringing us into thy house, forming us as a dwelling place for thy Spirit? We are filled with joy. We claim this promise. Hear our prayer in Jesus' name. Amen.
1: 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We cordially invite you to listen again next time when we will present you with another half hour of God-centered and Scripture-based gospel truth. Until then, may we hide God's Word in our hearts and live by His grace and for His glory in our daily lives.

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Overlooking the Atlantic from our studios here in Halifax, Nova Scotia, this is the People's Gospel Hour. I'm William Steves, and it's a wonderful day to worship God. This month, we will hear a series of messages from the book

of Jeremiah, preached by Pastor Perry F. Rockwood, who is now at home with the Lord. Let's pray. Dear Heavenly Father, thank you for your kindness to me. You provide every good gift to me, and all that you have given me is good. Thank you for the manifold blessings you have poured out on me, and help me to continually be grateful. It's in the name of Jesus that I pray. Amen. We are so blessed to have each of you tune in with us. Today's scripture reading passage will be Genesis 9, 1 through 17.

Today's letter comes from Kenya. It says, "Thank you so much for your program, which clearly reaches us here in my country. Souls are being saved by your radio program. We rejoice, listener, that the Lord's name is lifted up by the proclamation of his word there in Kenya." Our scripture reading for today is Genesis 9, 1 through 17. "And God blessed Noah and his sons, and said unto them, Be fruitful, and multiply, and replenish the earth. And the fear of you and the dread of you shall be upon every beast of the earth, and upon every fowl of the air, upon all that moveth upon the earth, and upon all the fishes of the sea. Into your hand are they delivered. Every moving thing that liveth shall be meat for you, even as the green herb have I given you all things. But flesh with the life thereof, which is the blood thereof, shall ye not eat. And surely the blood of your lives will I require. At the hand of every beast will I require it, and at the hand of man, at the hand of every man's brother will I require the life of man. Whoso sheddeth man's blood, by man shall his blood be shed. For in the image of God made he man. And you, be fruitful and multiply, bring forth abundantly in the earth, and multiply therein. And God spake unto Noah and to his sons with him, saying, And I, behold, I establish my covenant with you, and with your seed after you, and with every living creature that is with you, of the fowl, of the cattle, and of every beast of the earth with you, from all that go out of the ark to every beast of the earth. And I will establish my covenant with you, neither shall all flesh be cut off any more by the waters of a flood, neither shall there any more be a flood to destroy the earth. And God said, This is the token of the covenant which I make between me and you, and every living creature that is with you, for perpetual generations. I do set my bow in the cloud, and it shall be for a token of a covenant between me and the earth. And it shall come to pass, when I bring a cloud over the earth, that the bow shall be seen in the cloud. And I will remember my covenant, which is between me and you, and every living creature of all flesh. And the water shall no more become a flood to destroy all flesh. And the bow shall be in the cloud, and I will look upon it, that I may remember the everlasting covenant between God and every living creature of all flesh that is upon the earth. And God said unto Noah, This is the token of the covenant which I have established between me and all flesh that is upon the earth. May God bless the reading of his word.

And now, it's time for a reading from our Sunday scrapbook. This month, we are considering some hymn texts from some of our well-beloved hymns. Today's hymn text is At Calvary by William Newell. Years I spent in vanity and pride, caring not my Lord was crucified, knowing not it was for me he died on Calvary. Mercy there was great, and grace was free. Pardon there was multiplied to me. There my burdened soul found liberty, at Calvary. By God's word at last my sin I learned. Then I trembled at the law I'd spurned, till my guilty soul, imploring, turned to Calvary. Mercy there was great, and grace was free. Pardon there was multiplied to me. There my burdened soul found liberty, at Calvary. Now I've given to Jesus everything. Now I gladly own him as my king. Now my raptured soul can only sing of Calvary. Mercy there was great, and grace was free. Pardon there was multiplied to me. There my burdened soul found liberty at Calvary. Oh, the love that drew salvation's plan. Oh, the grace that brought it down to man. Oh, the mighty gulf that God did span at Calvary. Mercy there was great, and grace was free. Pardon there was multiplied to me. There my burdened soul found liberty at Calvary. What wonderful mercy and grace we have been granted by our wonderful Savior. At the glorious cross of Christ, we receive forever the saving gift of God's life for all eternity.

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I'm William Steves. 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Our mailing address is The People's Gospel Hour, Post Office Box 1660, Halifax, Nova Scotia, Canada, B3J3A1. And our United States address is The People's Gospel Hour, Post Office Box 55862, Boston, Massachusetts, 02205. And now, after ministry and music, the message from Pastor Perry F. Rockwood, who is at home with the Lord.

0: Shall we pray? Heavenly Father, we're thankful today to be in thy presence. We rejoice today in thy wonderful love to us. We thank thee for our Savior, the Lord Jesus, who went to the cross and shed his blood for the remission of our sins. We're thankful for the working and power of the Holy Spirit. And Father, we wait upon thee today in all of our need, rejoicing that God hears and answers prayer. I pray today for those who are not well, those who are aged, those mourning the loss of loved ones, those who are lonely. And Father, I pray today for homes and marriages. And I know, Father, it is not God's will that that marriage and home break up. I pray for young people today. I pray now, Father, for the many people who are lost, many people who are not saved, many who are religious but lost. Father, draw them to thyself this day. I pray in Jesus' name, amen. We're thinking, of course, the book of Jeremiah. And today we're turning to chapters 37, 38, right on through 40. Why, it's a wonderful book, and it's a wonderful study. And I just trust that'll be a blessing to you today. During the final siege of Jerusalem, Jeremiah was arrested and imprisoned on a charge of treason. Chapter 37, verses 1 to 15. Zedekiah sent for him to ask if he had any message from the Lord. The prophet protested against the treatment he had received, and the king had him removed to the court of the guard. Chapter 38 opens with Jeremiah continuing to foretell the victory at the Chaldeans. His message from the Lord was, "He that goeth forth to the Chaldeans shall live." Verse 2. This aroused the anger of the princes who moved the king against him and had him thrown into a loathsome dungeon. This is a picture of our Lord, who, accused by false witnesses, endured the deepest suffering and death itself to take us out of the dungeon of sin. But God was with Jeremiah, and he used an Ethiopian slave, Ebed-Melech, to deliver him. It was useless for Jeremiah to try to climb out of the pit, so help came to him from above. Salvation is always of the Lord. Salvation is always from above. Our Savior does more than send down a rope to rescue us from the miry pit of sin. He comes down himself and lifts us out and saves us by his grace. Again, the king calls Jeremiah to him, saying, "Hide nothing from me." Verse 14. The prophet's message was the same as before. Go forth to the king of Babylon, acknowledge his authority, believe in God's word, and thou shalt live in thy house. The king, of course, was angry, and the interview was ended. Jeremiah was kept in the court of the guard until the city fell. Now in chapter 39, Nebuchadnezzar captures Jerusalem. He instructs his men to release Jeremiah and to treat him well. Notice verse 12, "Take him and look well to him and do him no harm, but do unto him even as he shall say unto thee." God was still taking care of his faithful prophet. In verses 15 to 18, Ebed-Melech, who had delivered Jeremiah from the dungeon, receives his reward. It is when judgment comes that the faithful are rewarded. While the ungodly were carried away, the poor remained and were spared. One day when our Lord returns, God's children will receive their reward for faithfulness to him. In chapters 40, 42, we have Jeremiah's prophecies to the remnant that are left in the land. When Jeremiah was loose from the prisoner's chains, he had the choice of either going into Babylon or staying with his people in the land. Notice chapter 40, now verses 1 to 6. He chose to remain with Gedaliah, whom Nebuchadnezzar had made governor over Judah. Chapter 40 ends with Ishmael plotting to murder Gedaliah. In chapter 41, we have the bloody record of the slaying of Gedaliah, along with the Chaldeans and the Jews who are with him. When Ishmael captures the people to take them to the land of the Ammonites, Johanan overtakes them and plans to escape with the whole remnant of the people to Egypt. Chapter 42 finds the remnant cast upon the Lord and beseeching the prophet to pray for them and to tell them what they should do. They knew they could depend upon Jeremiah to speak the truth. Praise God for preachers today who are not afraid to tell the people the truth. This is not the hour in history for smooth words. Paul wrote 2 Timothy 4:3, "For the time will come when they will not endure sound doctrine, but after their own lusts shall they heap to themselves teachers having itching ears, and they shall turn away their ears from the truth, and shall be turned unto fables." In chapter 42, verses 7 to 22, the prophet told the people that if they remained in the land, the mercy of the Lord would be upon them. But if they went down to Egypt, the sword and famine and pestilence would destroy them. Even as he spoke, Jeremiah knew that the people would no more listen to him that day than in times past. Now in chapter 43, this is wonderful, we learn that Judah had learned no lessons from the fall of Jerusalem. The people, though having proof that Jeremiah was God's prophet, still refused to heed his advice. As soon as he finished speaking, they turned on him and accused him of lying. They denied that God had told him to advise them to remain in Judah. In verse 3, they charged that Baruch was inciting Jeremiah to speak as he did in order to see them killed or exiled by the Babylonians. Johanan and the other army officers then led the people into Egypt, forcing Jeremiah and Baruch to go with them. Egypt was the refuge to which the worldly-minded and unbelieving in Judah had always looked. Jeremiah went on to give them a very solemn warning of what would happen to them down there. And this is very important. He announced, with an accompanying symbolic action, that Nebuchadnezzar would capture the land of Egypt, and they would be worse off than if they had obeyed God and stayed in the land. He told them of their folly in fleeing to Egypt to escape from Babylon, for they had put themselves under the power of Nebuchadnezzar again and would be delivered into slavery. Now notice verse 11, "And when he cometh, he shall smite the land of Egypt and deliver such as are for death to death, and such as are for captivity to captivity, and such as are for the sword to the sword." Chapter 44 is another sad chapter of how the remnant rejected God. But God is responsible for the invasion. Notice now verses 2 and 3. "Thus saith the Lord of hosts, the God of Israel, ye have seen all the evil that I have brought upon Jerusalem and upon the cities of Judah. And behold, this day they are a desolation, and no man dwelleth therein, because of their wickedness, which they have committed to provoke me to anger, in that they went to burn incense and to serve other gods, whom they knew not, neither they, yea, nor their fathers." God gives a reason for his punishment in verses 7 and 8. "Therefore, now thus saith the Lord, the God of hosts, the God of Israel, wherefore commit ye this great evil against your souls, to cut off from you man and woman, child and suckling, out of Judah, to leave you none to remain, in that ye provoke me unto wrath with the works of your hands, burning incense unto other gods in the land of Egypt, that ye may cut yourselves off, and that ye might be a curse and a reproach among all the nations of the earth." What a revelation of God's love. God pleads with them to return unto himself. I am sure that God is speaking to many of you today who have departed from the true and living God to serve other gods. Many of you have known the Lord and have walked in his ways, but now you are going your own way, which is the way of rebellion, the way of sin, the way of judgment. He says to you today, if we confess our sins, he is faithful, not us. He is faithful and just to forgive us our sins and to cleanse us from all unrighteousness. 1 John 1 verse 9. Please notice their reply in rejecting the message of the Lord as found in verses 16 and 17. "As for the word that thou hast spoken," oh my, look at this, will you? "In the name of the Lord, we will not hearken unto thee, but we will certainly do whatsoever thing goeth forth out of our own mouth, to burn incense unto the Queen of Heaven, and to pour out drink offerings unto her, as we have done, we and our fathers, our kings, and our princes, in the cities of Judah, and in the streets of Jerusalem. For then had we plenty of victuals and very well, and saw no evil." Here we see God's remnant people turning their backs upon God and sinning through idolatry. how degrading it is to God for man to bow down to a carved image of any kind. A man can be brought no lower than when he bows before any material object and says, this is my God, or this is what I worship. The sin of idolatry still abounds everywhere. Any idol that is used in any kind of worship is an abomination to God. In Philippians 3:19, the Apostle Paul speaks of those who worship themselves. He says to them, whose God is their belly, and whose glory is in their shame, who mind earthly things. Others worship strong drink and offer themselves as a sacrifice to its shrine. Jeremiah's last recorded words were found in chapter 44, 24 to 30. His patience with the exiles seems to have come to an end. Since they were determined to worship the Queen of Heaven, he sarcastically said, go ahead then, do what you promise, keep your vows. However, he warned them that they could never again call on the name of the Lord for help. When judgment came, they would know whether their word or God's word would stand. As a sign that Jeremiah's threat of punishment was true, he said that Pharaoh Hophra would be given over to his enemies just as Zedekiah had been given over to Nebuchadnezzar. Pharaoh Hophra was overthrown in 570 B.C. and succeeded by Amasis. The fate of the prophet Jeremiah is not known. Some think he returned to Judah. Others think he eventually went to Babylon. It is more likely that he lived out his days in Egypt, warning and exhorting the disobedient people to return to the Lord. The great lesson here is that it is a dangerous decision to turn against the plain teaching of the Word of God. God will have the last say. The prophets may be run down, but not God. Over 50 years, Jeremiah, God's messenger to this hardened people, was true, was honest, and kept his word. He had suffered much in their hands, but he remained faithful in proclaiming the word of God. All that Jeremiah had foretold came to pass. God's promises are true, and his judgments are sure and final. No person or people or nation can turn their backs upon God without receiving the judgment of God in due time. But there's also a message of encouragement here for all preachers. We have a message from the Lord which this world needs. It is a message of salvation and hope. Let us, like Jeremiah, faithfully proclaim the word of God, no matter what the results may be. And these are very serious days in which we're living today. There's a wholesale turning away from God and his word. And these are days when we must encourage the people to get back to God, to get back to the word, to get back to the Lord, to get back to salvation, to get back to righteousness, and to get back to that which will please God. Oh, how important it is to know the Lord, to walk with God. And if you're not saved today, friend of mine, God says that you're a sinner, dead in trespasses and sins, and that today only Jesus Christ is your Savior, who died for you and rose again and shed his blood for the remission of sins. Oh, trust him as your Savior. And I'd love to send you my booklet, How to Be Saved and Know It. How to Be Saved and Know It. 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Our United States address, the People's Gospel Hour, Box 55862, Boston, Massachusetts, 02205. 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
2: 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OPP are reminding drivers to be safe on the road this long weekend. West Region OPP Sergeant Ed Sanchuk posted a video to social media.
3: The OPP is asking all motorists to please slow down, stay focused, buckle up, and drive sober. This long weekend, getting there safely is far more important than getting there quickly.
2: The Safe Driving Education and Enforcement Campaign will run through the holiday Monday. It aims to ensure drivers are paying attention behind the wheel, wearing a seatbelt, slowing down, driving sober, and moving over for emergency vehicles. More than 4,000 WestJet flight attendants walked off the job today after their union and airline were unable to reach a new contract deal. WestJet has issued a lockout of its own in response. Dozens of flights were canceled as the strike deadline inched closer this weekend, and many more are anticipated. Pay is at the center of the labor dispute, with the union arguing that its members aren't fairly compensated and are doing unpaid work for some tasks, such as ground duties. First Nations leaders are condemning Ontario Premier Doug Ford's government for its lack of commitment to hold a public inquiry on the devastating wildfires in the Northwest or even release the province's debrief. In calling for a public inquiry, First Nations have said the province failed to warn them in advance of several fast-moving fires, which destroyed two communities, and that communication with the province has been poor to non-existent. During an update on the wildfire situation, Natural Resources Minister Mike Harris sidestepped questions about holding a public inquiry, instead saying that the province will do a review like it does every year, but said that it may also not become public. In Major League Baseball, the Toronto Blue Jays beat the Cardinals 5-1. The Detroit Tigers beat the Athletics 8-6. In the CFL, Calgary beat Hamilton 44-20, and Saskatchewan beat Edmonton 28-26. Periods of rain today with a risk of thunderstorms and a high of 22, Humidex near 28. Tonight, partly cloudy with a 60% chance for showers and a low of 14. Monday, sunny with a high of 24, going down to a cloudy low of 14 in the evening. Tuesday, a mix of sun and clouds with a high of 27, falling to a cloudy low of 16 overnight. It's currently 17 degrees. I'm Jess Monday.
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6: 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I'm Mark Eicher. Welcome to Archives August, where we revisit classic messages from previous seasons. 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
7: Hi, I'm Pastor Michael Ziegler, and welcome to Archives August. I am joined by Reverend Dr. David Schmidt here as a conversation partner in the studio. Thanks for being here, David.
8: Oh, thank you for inviting me, Michael.
7: David and I are going to be your fellow listeners, your conversation partners, as we revisit some of these sermons from our archives this August. And the message we're going to hear today is one that I delivered 5 years ago, and it focused on the purpose of Jesus' parables, the why he told parables.
8: Good for us to think about what a parable is. They're such intriguing stories, and I think it's wonderful that we're taking time to listen to a whole set of parables and think through how they interact with us.
7: The why and the what a parable is. Think about that as you hear this sermon.
5: You remember that story, the one about the Good Samaritan, who saw the guy who had been mugged, left for dead on the side of the road. Other people passed him by, but the Samaritan stopped and helped. Or what about the story with the son, the one who demanded that his father give him his inheritance, and then he took all that money, skipped town, and wasted it on wild living, and then, after he was dead broke, returned to his father to see if he would somehow take him back. You don't have to be a religious person to recognize these stories. And those are just two of them. There are dozens and dozens more. Vivid, memorable stories about extravagant wedding banquets and lost sheep and tiny seeds that earn 1,000% return on investment. These stories have been speaking to people for generations. Sort of like how Pixar movies have spoken to this generation. Movies like Toy Story and Finding Nemo and Up. But these stories, the ones that I was mentioning, they've been around for a couple of thousand years. This kind of story is normally called a parable. A parable is a story that aims to say something true about life. And these stories that I mentioned, they all originate from one person, the most talked about person in human history, Jesus of Nazareth. So why did Jesus tell parables? Well, who doesn't like a good story? Stories connect. A story can take something complicated and make it simple. All good communicators tell stories, so why wouldn't Jesus use them? But if we thought that Jesus told stories only to be an engaging communicator, then it might be difficult for us to understand what happened to him eventually. You know, the whole crucifixion and all. See, people who dedicate their lives to telling moving stories, connecting with people, and emotionally enriching their lives, they don't normally get the death penalty. The authors of the Chicken Soup for the Soul books end up on bestseller lists, not death row. So Jesus, with all his engaging and vivid stories, how did he end up getting crucified? Before we try to answer that, how about we let Jesus speak for himself? Listen to some of his parables recorded in one of his biographies in the New Testament, the Gospel according to Mark. And as you listen, ask yourself, why did Jesus tell parables? It starts like this. Again, Jesus went out and began to teach beside the Sea of Galilee. And a giant crowd began to gather around him so that he got into a boat and stationed himself out on the sea, and the whole crowd was on the shore facing the sea. And he began to teach them many things in parables. And in his teaching, he was saying, listen, look, the farmer went out to sow his seed. And it happened, as he was sowing, some of the seed fell along the path, and the birds came and gobbled it up. Other seed fell on rocky ground, where it did not have much earth, and straightway it sprang up, because the earth was shallow. And when the sun came up, it was scorched, and since it had no root, it withered. Other seed fell into the weeds, and the thorns grew up and choked it, and it produced no grain. And other seeds fell into the good earth, the rich earth, and they proceeded to produce grain, growing and increasing and bearing, in one case, 30 times more, in another case, 60, and in another case, 100 times more than what was sown. And he continued to say, whoever has ears to hear, listen. And when he was alone, those who were around him, along with the 12 disciples, began to ask him about the parables. And he said to them, to you is already given the mystery of the rule and reign of God. But to those on the outside, it's all in parables, so that they are looking and they look, but they do not see. And they are hearing and they hear, but they do not understand. Otherwise, they would turn and be forgiven. And he continued to say to them, do you not understand this parable? How then will you understand all the parables? The farmer is sowing the word. Some people are like those along the path where the word is being sown. When they hear, Satan, the adversary, straightway comes and takes away the word that was sown into them. Others are like those sown on the rocky ground. They are the ones who, when they hear the word, straight away receive it with excitement. But since they have no root in themselves, they endure only for a while. When trouble comes or persecution because of the word, straightway they stumble and fall. Others are like those sown among the thorns. They are the ones who have heard the word, but the cares of this present age, the deceitfulness of wealth, and the desires that come in with everything else choke the word, so that it proves fruitless. But the ones that were sown on the good earth, the rich earth, they're the ones who hear the word and receive it and produce a crop 30, 60, 100 times more than what was sown. And he continued to say to them, a lamp is not brought in to be put under a basket or a bed, is it? Is it not brought in to be put on a lampstand? Because nothing is hidden except to be brought into plain view. Nothing is concealed except to be brought to light. Whoever has ears to hear, listen up. But pay attention what you listen to. Because with the measure you use, it will be measured to you, and more will be added to you, so that the one who has more will be given, but to the one who has not, even what he has will be taken from him. And he went on to say, the rule and reign of God is as if a man should scatter seed on the ground, and he sleeps, and he rises day and night, and the seed sprouts and grows. How? He does not know. The earth brings forth on its own automatically, first the blade, then the ear, then the full grain in the ear. And when the grain in the ear is ripe, he sends forth the harvesters, because the harvest has come. And he went on saying, to what can we compare the rule and reign of God? And with what parable shall we present it? It is like a grain of mustard seed, which, when it's sown on the ground, is the smallest of all the seeds on the ground. Yet when it is sown, it grows up and becomes larger than all the garden plants. And it sends out great branches so that the birds of the air can find shelter in its shade. With many parables like this, he would publicly speak the message to them, just as they were able to hear. And he would not speak to them without a parable, but when he was alone with his own disciples, he would explain everything. Now on that same day, when evening had come, he says to his disciples, let's go across to the other side of the sea. And after they dismissed the crowd, they took him with them in the boat, because he was in the boat, and there were other boats with him. And then it happened. A furious windstorm, and the waves are beginning to break into the boat, so that now the boat's starting to fill with water, but he was in the back of the boat on a cushion, asleep. And they wake him. Teacher, they say, teacher, does it not concern you that we are perishing? And he awoke and rebuked the wind and says to the sea, quiet, be still. And the wind ceased, and everything was completely calm. Why are you so afraid? He said to them. Do you still have no faith? And they were filled with great fear. And they started saying to one another, who is this, that even the wind and the sea obey him? That's from the gospel according to Mark chapter 4. So, why did Jesus tell parables? We've already considered one answer to this question. We said that he taught in parables to connect with people. There's some truth to that answer. People came out in droves to hear Jesus talk. They walked for days, they skipped meals, they endured hardship, they exposed themselves to danger just so that they could stand on a crowded seashore out in the middle of nowhere and listen to this man talk. Yes, Jesus was an effective communicator. You don't get to be the most talked about person in history by being dull and boring. But if you've been listening to the Gospel of Mark with us, you'll know that Jesus' storytelling is just part of his program. Sometimes he would speak parabolically and figuratively, but he would also speak directly and literally with authority. He could preach a simple, straightforward message like, repent, that is, turn around, follow me, because the kingdom, the rule and reign of God is here. He said to the demon, be gone. He said to the sick, be healed. He said to the storm, be still. He said to the sinner, I forgive you your sins. And that last one really got the religious leaders stirred up, because they knew that not just anyone can talk like that. No one can forgive sins but God alone, they said. It was upsetting to them because Jesus wasn't just telling stories. He was speaking in the name of God, with the authority of God, in the place of God, as the Son of God. And that's the kind of talk that can get a storyteller crucified. So it's not enough to say that Jesus told stories to connect with people. That might be the mission of Pixar or Disney, but not Jesus. Jesus' stories don't just connect, they point. The crowds connected with Jesus' stories. But for the disciples, these stories pointed them somewhere. The stories pointed them to the mystery of the coming kingdom of God, the rule and reign of God, to forgiveness and a restored relationship with God. And the longer they were with Jesus, the more they saw that he wasn't like any other teacher. You heard them. What kind of person is this? They asked. Even the wind and the waves obey him. When a teacher tells a story, it's common for the student to ask, what's the point? Because that's what teachers do. They tell stories to make a point, an illustration of some topic or theme or lesson. But with the New Testament parables, it's Jesus himself. He's the point. He is the lamp on the stand that gives light to the house. He's the farmer out in the field laboring for the harvest. He is the word that is sown into the ground to die so that he can rise and send out his branches so that we might find shelter in his shade. So far, we've talked through two answers to this question. Why did Jesus tell parables? And we've discovered that Jesus' parables not only connect, they also point. But there's more. When we listen to Mark chapter 4, did you notice that Jesus himself gave a reason why he teaches in parables? He said that his stories are designed to divide. Pixar movies are designed to connect with crowds, but Jesus' stories divide crowds and draw in disciples. The crowd was captivated by Jesus' stories. They wanted part of what he has to offer, a life lesson, a moving story. And when they got what they wanted, they might say, oh, that was a good story. He made a good point. And then they go on with their lives. But the disciples linger with Jesus long after the crowd has lost interest. And the parables are designed to do this. They draw you in, out of the lines of the crowd and into the circle of disciples. They prompt you to ask questions. What did that mean? Jesus, what was the point? See, the crowd came for a short while, but the disciple is drawn to Jesus for life. I heard a parable once about a boy who was captivated watching a butterfly. He saw it floating almost effortlessly, gliding from flower to flower. He'd never seen anything like it before. The bright color of its wings, the fluid yet unpredictable flight path, the way it landed gracefully and balanced on a single flower petal. And he was so interested in it that he wanted to keep it and show it to his friends. So he caught it and he pulled it apart. He divided its wings and put them in one pile over here and its antennae and a pile over here and its legs and body in another pile. But when he did that, he discovered that he had lost something. Jesus' stories are captivating. Even 2,000 years after he told them, they still glide almost effortlessly through cultures and different times and places. They land in our imaginations and pollinate our thoughts with new ways of seeing ourselves in the world. And sometimes we might be inclined to take some lesson from them, like the soldiers who divided up his clothing at the foot of his cross. We might pick a pile and leave. But if you do that, you will have lost everything. But if you stay with Jesus and talk with him, if you go with him and ride out the storm with him all the way to the cross and the empty tomb with him, like his first disciples, you will know that he is much more than an engaging communicator. He is the Good Samaritan who revived us when we were dead in our sins on the side of the road. He is the forgiving Father who welcomes the prodigals back home. Pixar movies give life lessons. Jesus gives life. Life with God, forgiveness, and salvation. So would you talk to him with me? Lord Jesus, even the wind and the waves obey you. Draw me out of the crowd and into the circle of your disciples so that I may have forgiveness and life in you. Because you live and you reign with the Father and the Holy Spirit, one God, now and forever. Amen.
9: 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Now Dr. Ziegler continues his conversation with our guest, Dr. David Schmidt.
7: Thanks, Mark. So we're back here with Reverend Dr. David Schmidt, a professor at Concordia Seminary, one of my professors, and I'm just so grateful that you can be here to talk with us.
8: Oh, thank you for inviting me.
7: The sermon is about why parables, but we wanted to, in this conversation, focus on the what of parables. In other words, the definition of a parable. So, David, what are some possible definitions of a parable? We've all heard them.
8: I think one of the most common ones, which is it's an earthly story with a heavenly meaning.
7: Something about everyday life that points to life with God.
8: There was a definition by C.H. Dodd, and his definition was that a parable is a metaphor or simile drawn from nature or common life. So one point is that it's something that isn't surprising to you. It's just kind of the natural way life is. Sower's sowing seed, a son is struggling with his father in an inheritance. So it's just a story of common life. Then it arrests the hearer by its vividness or strangeness. There's something about the story that isn't quite right.
7: And so maybe in the parable, the sower, why is the sower throwing seed on the road and in the weeds?
8: Correct.
7: And that's the arresting strangeness.
8: Get that guy out of there and get somebody else who knows how to sow, right? And then all of a sudden, Jesus is like, yeah, the sower is God. And you're like, what?
7: Yeah. This is the arresting strangeness is something that this definition adds, that that earthly story with a heavenly meaning doesn't quite, it overlooks or
8: right,
7: bypasses.
8: Right, it bypasses it. That you're drawn in by surprise. You know, I mean, so that earthly story, the earthly story is, kind, in my mind, just kind of a trick. It makes you assume you understand what's going on.
7: Yeah, I already know this
8: right.
7: point.
8: And that's how we live all the time. I already know what, and I know what's going to happen at that party. I know what's going to happen, you know, when my kids grow up. I know they're going to get married, blah, blah, blah. And then all of a sudden, God throws one in there, and it's like, oh my gosh, I didn't see that coming. And then you're like, what's going on around here? And so, that's what's happening.
7: How is this definition helpful?
8: Well, I think it's helpful on the one hand because it acknowledges that we all think we know what's going on. We like to think we're in control of things. And

0: shocks us, arrests us, and so God's doing something to us through that story. It's not us making the story into something that we want it to be, as instead God saying, you know, hey, wait up before you think you understand everything. Notice this. And then it invites us to think about a much larger picture about the kingdom of God, as you were saying in the sermon.
1: Well, I think as a Christian who's heard these stories their whole life long, some of that shock maybe has worn off, or we don't even notice it. And so that's why I see this definition could be helpful, is that now I can start trying to understand, well, maybe how would this story have been shocking to the first hearers, and I can recover some of that.
0: God is so deep and so rich and so mysterious that he works through his word on us. And so these parables cause us to come before God humbly, recognizing our own limits and our lack of understanding, and yet also expectant, recognizing that God doesn't do things without reasons. And so we come before him humble and expectant that he's got something there for us.
1: That we would linger, like the disciples do in Mark chapter 4, that we would stay and ask questions and know that there's always something more we can discover and learn from Jesus, that he's not this purveyor of entertaining tales or something.
0: You know, that line that you read in the Gospel of Mark about, you know, seeing they do not see, hearing they do not hear, lest they turn and be forgiven, that's from Isaiah. And that's Isaiah's call to preach a judgment upon Israel. And then Isaiah, you know, responds to God and says, how long? And God says, until everything is destroyed, until everything is uprooted and cut down and all you have is a stump. And then you go to Isaiah 11 and that stump bears fruit, right? And so you think about it, it's really interesting, isn't it, when you think about it, that parables are this really weird way of talk that happens before the crucifixion. And after the crucifixion, it stops. Because after the crucifixion, that's when the new growth has come. Isaiah says, how long do I preach this way, Lord? And God says, until everything's destroyed and all you have left is a stump. And then when that new life comes, now it's not a time to hide things in mystery. Now it's a time to proclaim them in clarity. And so their parables are really beautiful in that sense.
1: Well, we invite you to keep listening with us. That's going to be the theme for these messages in August, is the parables of Jesus. So please come back next week and listen, and David and I will meet here and listen with you.
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3: Taught by our Lord and trusting in his promises, we are bold to pray. Our Father, who art in heaven, hallowed be thy name. Thy kingdom come, thy will be done, on earth as it is in heaven. Give us this day our daily bread, and forgive us our trespasses, as we forgive those who trespass against us. And lead us not into temptation, but deliver us from evil. For thine is the kingdom and the power and the glory forever and ever. Amen. Receive the blessing of the Lord. The Lord bless you and keep you. The Lord make his face shine on you and be gracious to you. The Lord look upon you with his favor and give you peace. Amen.
2: 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I'm Mark Eicher. 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
2: 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Your host is Pastor Jack Schumann, pastor of the Emmanuel Free Reformed Church of Abbotsford, British Columbia. And now, here is Pastor Jack Schumann.
3: Our scripture reading today is taken from Psalm 25, the verses 1 through 7. Hear the word of God. To you, O Lord, I lift up my soul. O my God, I trust in you. Let me not be ashamed. Let not my enemies triumph over me. Indeed, let no one who waits on you be ashamed. Let those be ashamed who deal treacherously without cause. Show me your ways, O Lord. Teach me your paths. Lead me in your truth and teach me. For you are the God of my salvation. On you I wait all the day. Remember, O Lord, your tender mercies and your loving kindnesses, for they are from of old. Do not remember the sins of my youth, nor my transgressions. According to your mercy, remember me, for your goodness' sake, O Lord. The text for the sermon today is taken from this psalm that we have read, Psalm 25, and the first part of verse 7. Do not remember the sins of my youth, nor my transgressions. May the Lord bless the reading and the preaching of his word to our hearts. Dear friends, society today idolizes youth. Everyone, it seems, wants to be young. They want to look young and feel young and act young, even when they are old. On more than one occasion, I and many others have heard people sigh and say, "Oh, to be young again," as though being young is the ultimate stage of life. Now, to be sure, our youthful years, especially our teen years, are fun and exciting. We experience many new things. We graduate from high school. We get our driver's license. Many of us buy our own car. We get a job and make money. We fall in love and get married. It's fun and exciting to be young. But being young also has its downside. When we are young, we tend to commit many sins. Now, to be sure, we commit many sins when we are older too. But the sins we commit when we are young are unique. Often, the sins that we commit when we are young, we only commit when we are young. At times, these sins are very serious, and the consequences of these sins are difficult, if not impossible, to erase. And in some cases, the memory and consequences of these sins lives on until the day we die. Well, David knew all about this. Earlier, we read the first part of Psalm 25. We don't know anything about the setting of this psalm. We don't know why David wrote it and when. And since David makes repeated references to enemies in the psalm, some suggest he wrote it while he was being pursued by Saul or Absalom. But we cannot be certain, nor does it really matter. The psalm itself can be divided into three equal sections, each of which consists of seven verses. So verses 1 to 7, we have a petition for help in the midst of some distress that David does not define. And then in verses 8 to 14, we have an acknowledgement of God's goodness in helping in the past. And then in verses 15 to 21, we have a further petition for help. Well, at the end of the first section, we have this prayer, the words of our text, "Remember not the sins of my youth, nor my transgressions." It's as though David here is reflecting back on his life. And as he does, he remembers the sins of his youth. And he's convicted of them. And he begs the Lord not to remember them. Well, what are these sins? And why does David ask God not to remember them? Well, that's what we hope to consider in our sermon today. And the theme for the sermon is David's prayer concerning the sins of his youth. And we'll consider, first of all, the sobering acknowledgement in this prayer, and secondly, the surprising petition in this prayer. So David's prayer concerning the sins of his youth, first, the sobering acknowledgement, and secondly, the surprising petition. I said already that David was thinking back to the time that he was young, probably when he was a teenager. And as mentioned, normally we have good memories of these days. And we think of all of the fun and exciting things we did and the good times that we had during those days. But not David. When David thinks back to those times in his life, his heart was full of sadness and regret. Why? Because when he looked back on his youth, he remembered only his sin. Now, at first glance, that's rather surprising. And I say that because, according to the scriptures, David was a very godly man, even from his youth. He says as much in Psalm 71, verse 5. There he confesses that God was his trust from his youth. And in verse 17 of the same psalm, he writes, O God, thou hast taught me from my youth, and hitherto have I declared thy wondrous works. We catch a glimpse of David's early godliness when he appeared before Saul and volunteered to fight Goliath. Humanly speaking, David, being a young man, was no match for Goliath. Goliath was a seasoned soldier, much taller and stronger than David. But he had defied the armies of God, and therefore ultimately God himself, and that was something David could not and would not tolerate. And so he came before Saul, and he offered to fight him. You remember, Saul was very skeptical. He pointed out that David was too young and too small to fight a giant like Goliath. But David was undeterred. And he told Saul that he had killed both a lion and a bear while watching over his father's flocks. And then he confidently declared this. He said, The Lord that delivered me out of the paw of the lion and out of the paw of the bear, he will deliver me out of the hand of this Philistine. And he did. David killed Saul, Goliath rather, and was hailed as a hero. Later, when Saul was plagued by an evil spirit, one of his servants recommended that he go and fetch David to come and play for him, for he said, The Lord is with him. The Lord was with David as a young man. He was a godly young man. But on this occasion, as he sits down and writes this psalm, and as he thinks back to those early years of his life, he sees only his sins, the sins he committed in his youth, and they bothered him greatly. Now, dear friends, that's a mark of a true believer. A true believer is somebody who's never done with sin. He remembers his sin, even the sins of long ago, and he longs more than anything else in the world to be delivered from sin once and for all. Yes, he knows that he's been forgiven, his sins have been covered in the blood of Christ, but he still thinks of them, and they still bother him. And that was the case for David as well. And as he thought about the time that he was a young man, he remembered his sins. Well, what were these sins? We cannot say for sure. David doesn't tell us exactly. But it's not hard to guess what they might be. The fact that he says they were sins of youth implies that they were sins that are generally committed by youth. Do you ever think with regret of the sins of your youth? What are these sins? What sins are generally, though by no means exclusively, committed by youth and in our youth? Well, let me just mention a few of them, and these are not in any order. One of them is self-centeredness. Thinking that you're the center of the universe, thinking that you are superior to everyone else. And this results in being cold and stuck up and putting other people down, excluding them, mocking them, teasing them, bullying them, especially if they do not measure up to your standard. Another sin is an insatiable desire for pleasure and having fun, even at any cost. Another is recklessness, doing things that may potentially endanger your life or someone else's life or cause damage to property, like speeding and dangerous driving, drag racing, attempting daredevil stunts, drinking to excess, and taking illegal drugs. Another is disrespect, failing to respond appropriately to authority, being brash and rude, regarding and treating authority figures as dimwits and backward and not worthy of respect or even dignity. Another is lightheartedness, refusing to take anything seriously, least of all spiritual things, regarding everything as a big joke, something to be laughed at, even horrible things like people getting injured or killed or people suffering. Then there's indifference, not caring about things that matter, treating everyone and everything with contempt and scorn, even ridicule, also the things of God. There's also unstewardliness, failing to exercise proper stewardship over the things that the Lord has given you. There's an unstewardliness of time, spending inordinate amounts of time yakking, usually about nothing, on the phone, texting, emailing, posting messages on Facebook or Twitter, watching television, playing video games, and surfing the internet for hours on end. There's an unstewardliness of money, buying things you cannot afford, or spending money on something that you don't really need. There's an unstewardliness of talents, wasting your talents by not doing your best at school, by not pursuing your education, by not working in a job that's matching your intellectual capacity and ability. And then there's materialism, finding maximum pleasure and satisfaction in things, in clothes, and cars, and pickup trucks, and electronics, and motorcycles. There's vanity, spending inordinate amounts of time and money on making yourself look physically attractive, being obsessed with image and physical appearance. There's susceptibility to peer pressure, doing things, often things that are wrong, in order to impress your friends or to gain or maintain their favor. There's worldliness, finding satisfaction and meaning in the things of this world. There's idolatry, idolizing music stars and movie stars and sports stars and seeking to be like them and to dress like them, to look like them, to act like them. There's immorality, engaging in sexually inappropriate behavior before marriage or acting flirtatiously with a view to arousing the sexual feelings and impulses of someone else. There's arrogance, thinking you know everything better than everyone else, including your parents, your pastor, and your elders. There's negativity, being down about everything, being down about your family, your parents, your school, your church, your youth group, always complaining that everything is boring and stupid, nothing is ever good enough. There's destructiveness, mindlessly destroying or defacing other people's property, or even your own property at times, and thinking it's fun, it's cool, it's a big joke. There's laziness, refusing to work hard, to do your best at school or at your job, sleeping in late and at every opportunity. There's rebelliousness, stubbornly refusing to meet certain expectations, to measure up to a certain standard, usually one that's imposed on you by your parents at home or your teachers at school or by the church that we attend, pushing the limits on everything. What we wear, the music we listen to, how we keep the Lord's Day, the friends we keep, the language we use, the jokes we tell, the places we go for entertainment. Declaring overtly or not that I am better than the standard. I am my own person. I can decide for myself what to think and how to behave. I am the master of my own destiny. Well, these are just a few of the many sins of youth. And some are especially applicable to young men, others to young women, and to varying degrees. Some of them we commit without even realizing it, or without even realizing it's a sin. But they're all sins. And we normally commit them when we are young. Well, what about you today? Can you identify with David? Do you know of these sins of your youth? If so, my friend, you need a remedy. Somehow these sins must be dealt with. The guilt of these sins must be removed. If they're not removed, then we will be judged. We cannot stand before God. So what should we do? Well, we must do as David did. We must ask God not to remember these sins. And that brings us to our second point. As David thought about the sins of his youth, his heart was full of remorse. So what did he do? Well, he didn't try to hide them. He didn't try to pretend that they didn't exist. He didn't try to sweep them under the rug. He didn't try to make excuses for them. Instead, he brought them before the Lord in prayer. And why not? Because the Lord has seen and knows everything anyway. So David, understanding that, brings them before the God in prayer. You notice what he prays for. He writes, "Remember not the sins of my youth." Now, at first glance, that seems rather strange. How can David ask God not to remember his sins? Because after all, doesn't God remember everything? Doesn't the Bible say that we will have to give an account one day of all of the sins that we have committed, and even of every idle word that we have ever spoken? And God knows what we have said, and God knows what we have done. Otherwise, what would be the point of giving an account? So how then can David ask God not to remember his sins? Is David asking God to do the impossible? Is he asking God to do something that is contrary to his nature? No, of course not. When David asks God not to remember his sins, he's simply asking him to take away their guilt. Now, David knows that his sins, including the sins of his youth, merit the wrath and judgment and condemnation of God. He also knows that if he had to bear this wrath and judgment and condemnation himself, he would surely perish. Why? Because no mere creature can possibly bear the wrath and judgment of God against sin. The wrath and judgment of God against sin is far too intense. It will consume him in a moment. David knows this. And so he beseeches God not to remember them, not to hold them to his account, but rather to take away their guilt. Now maybe you say, but why did David feel he needed to pray this prayer? I mean, wasn't David a child of God? Didn't God take away his sins the moment he came to faith in Christ? Did he not at that moment declare him not guilty before the tribunal of God? Of course he did. And David knew this. Listen to what he writes in Psalm 32, verses 1 to 5. He writes, "Blessed is he whose transgression is forgiven, whose sin is covered. Blessed is the man unto whom the Lord imputeth not iniquity, and in whose spirit there is no guile. When I kept silence, my bones waxed old through my roaring all the day long, for day and night thy hand was heavy upon me. My moisture is turned into the drought of summer. I acknowledged my sin unto thee, and mine iniquity have I not hid. I said, I will confess my transgressions unto the Lord, and thou forgavest the iniquity of my sin." You see, David knew he had sinned. And for a while he tried to cover it up, but it did no good. It only separated him from his God. And it weighed down upon him until he confessed it before the Lord. And then he knew that he was forgiven. Now David knew this too. He knew that his sins of youth had been forgiven. But at this particular moment, as he's writing this psalm, he didn't feel that. You see, there's a difference between being forgiven and feeling forgiven. We can be forgiven objectively and yet doubt this subjectively. We can be forgiven and yet not feel forgiven. And that was the case with David. He knew he was forgiven, but he didn't feel forgiven. At least not at that moment. He didn't feel that peace with God, that peace of conscience. Now, why would David not feel forgiven? Well, again, he doesn't say that. He doesn't say so in so many words, but it's not difficult to discern from the context. It's clear from the context that David was being attacked by his enemies. And these attacks were so severe that it appeared as though he might be overcome. So what did David do? He cried out to the Lord. Look at what he says in verses 1 and 2. Unto you, O Lord, do I lift up my soul. O my God, I trust in you. Let me not be ashamed. Let not my enemies triumph over me. See what David is doing? He's crying out to God. He's pleading with the Lord not to allow his enemies to gain victory over him. But to David, it appeared as though God was not listening. David waited for God all the day, he says, but he received no answer. He also reminded God of his past mercies in the hope that he might be merciful again, but to date, God had not answered him. Why not? David did not know. And then perhaps it occurred to him, perhaps it was his sin. Perhaps he had done or said something that provoked God to anger. And David thought about what that might be. And his thoughts eventually led him to his youth, and he remembered the sins of his youth. And as he did, it filled him with remorse. Maybe that's why God has not answered me. Maybe it's because of the sins of my youth. And so David confesses before God, "Oh Lord, remember not the sins of my youth." Is that also your prayer today? What is your reaction when you think of the sins of your youth? How often does it not happen, even among Christians, that we're at a wedding and the best man comes up and gives a speech recounting all the bad things the groom did while growing up? He cites a few examples of reckless driving, over-drinking, cheating employers, lying to parents, skipping school, sleeping in church, and rather than weep, we laugh. Or we attend a family gathering, a birthday party, or an anniversary, and inevitably the conversation centers around the bad things we did when we were young, and the reaction is the same. We laugh. Why? Because we think it's normal to be bad when we're young. We think when we're young, that's when we sow our wild oats. Oh yes, we would never do those things now, of course not. But back then, we were just young. And somehow that makes it more acceptable. You can do whatever you like when you're young, so long as you get serious when you're older. Well, that wasn't David's attitude. When David thought about the sins of his youth, he was full of remorse. And he pleaded with God, "Oh God, do not remember my sins. Remember not the sins of my youth." But how could God do this? Would he simply ignore them? Would he simply sweep them under the rug as though they never happened? Well, that would be impossible. Because God is perfectly holy and righteous. And as such, the penalty for sin must be paid either by ourselves or by another. Though we most certainly cannot pay it ourselves. If we had to pay the penalty for our sins ourselves, we would be utterly and completely consumed. And therefore, we must look to another. But to whom? Oh, we must look to one who is fully God and fully man. He must be fully God because, as the Heidelberg Catechism puts it, only God can sustain the wrath of God against sin so as to deliver others from it. And he must be fully man because it was a man who sinned. And God will not punish another creature for the sin that man has committed. That would be contrary to his justice. And I'm here to tell you today that there is such a man. And he is none other than our Lord and Savior, Jesus Christ. He left the glories and the riches of heaven to come to this earth. He assumed our flesh and blood. He suffered all his life, but especially on the tree of the cross. And those who look to him in faith and walk in his ways have the pardon of all of their sins. And God no longer remembers our sins, also the sins of our youth, for his sake. Because he paid for them all. And he earned for us peace with God and everlasting life. Oh, dear friends, have you believed on him? Those who look to Christ and find everything in him will never be turned away, no matter how great their sins may be, no matter how great their sins of youth may be. Instead, he will forgive and restore and save. Conversely, those who are not looking to him and who show in their lives that they're not living for him and to his glory will have to suffer the consequences of their sins in this life and in the life to come. And so, having considered this psalm, let our prayer be, Lord, remember not. Remember not the sins of my youth. Remember not the sins of yesterday and today and tomorrow. But receive me in love and mercy through Jesus Christ, your Son, my Savior. Amen. Dear friends, it's our great joy and privilege to be able to preach to you the Word of God every Sunday on this station. If you are blessed by or have a comment on the message you've heard today, we'd very much appreciate hearing from you. May I please ask you to write us a short note if you appreciate this ministry? It's very important for us to know if people are listening so that we can be wise in terms of how to allocate the resources that the Lord has given to us. Our mailing address is Banner of Truth, 3386 Mount Lehman Road. Lehman is spelled L-E-H-M-A-N. Abbotsford, British Columbia, V4X2M9. 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
7: With an update from cknxnewstoday.ca, I'm Jess Monday. OPP are reminding drivers to be safe on the road this long weekend. West Region OPP Sergeant Ed Sanchuk posted a video to social media.
8: The OPP is asking all motorists to please slow down, stay focused, buckle up, and drive sober. This long weekend, getting there safely is far more important than getting there quickly.
7: The Safe Driving Education and Enforcement Campaign will run through the holiday Monday. It aims to ensure drivers are paying attention behind the wheel, wearing a seatbelt, slowing down, driving sober, and moving over for emergency vehicles. More than 4,000 WestJet flight attendants walked off the job today after their union and airline were unable to reach a new contract deal. WestJet has issued a lockout of its own in response. Dozens of flights were canceled as the strike deadline inched closer this weekend, and many more are anticipated. Pay is at the center of the labor dispute, with the union arguing that its members aren't fairly compensated and are doing unpaid work for some tasks, such as ground duties. First Nations leaders are condemning Ontario Premier Doug Ford's government for its lack of commitment to hold a public inquiry on the devastating wildfires in the Northwest or even release the province's debrief. In calling for a public inquiry, First Nations have said the province failed to warn them in advance of several fast-moving fires, which destroyed two communities, and that communication with the province has been poor to non-existent. During an update on the wildfire situation, Natural Resources Minister Mike Harris sidestepped questions about holding a public inquiry, instead saying that the province will do a review like it does every year, but said that it may also not become public. In Major League Baseball, the Toronto Blue Jays beat the Cardinals 5-1. The Detroit Tigers beat the Athletics 8-6. In the CFL, Calgary beat Hamilton 44-20, and Saskatchewan beat Edmonton 28-26. Periods of rain today with a risk of thunderstorms and a high of 22, Humidex near 28. Tonight, partly cloudy with a 60% chance for showers and a low of 14. Monday, sunny with a high of 24, going down to a cloudy low of 14 in the evening. Tuesday, a mix of sun and clouds with a high of 27, falling to a cloudy low of 16 overnight. It's currently 17 degrees. I'm Jess Monday.
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Well, life on the farm is kind of laid back. Ain't much an old country boy like me can't hack. 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Well, a simple kind of life never did me no harm. 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
5: Periods of rain today with a risk of thunderstorms and a high of 22, Humidex near 28. Tonight, partly cloudy with a 60% chance for showers and a low of 14. Monday, sunny with a high of 24, going down to a cloudy low of 14 in the evening. Tuesday, a mix of

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1: 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Bruce Power, its employees, and its suppliers are set to match up to $100,000 in donations to help with wildfire relief efforts in northern Ontario. A statement released by Bruce Power shares that with wildfires forcing evacuations and disrupting lives across northern Ontario and other parts of Canada, Bruce Power and its supplier partners are pledging up to $50,000 to True North Aid, which provides humanitarian support to northern and remote Indigenous communities, and up to $50,000 to the Canadian Red Cross for wildfire relief efforts. The organization is encouraging people to donate. Contributions will help support immediate relief and long-term recovery efforts and may be used to support evacuees, assist affected communities, and provide critical support as communities rebuild. Provincial police will be cracking down on bad driver behavior to ensure everyone gets to their destination safely over this civic long weekend. West Region OPP Sergeant Ed Sanchuk is urging people to practice safe driving behaviors.
2: Unfortunately, every long weekend, police officers and emergency responders witness devastating crashes that change lives forever. Many of these collisions involve behaviors that are entirely preventable, including speeding, distracted driving, impaired driving, and failing to wear a seatbelt.
1: 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Happening in sports, in Major League Baseball, the Toronto Blue Jays beat the St. Louis Cardinals 5-1. The Detroit Tigers beat the Athletics 8-6. In the CFL, Calgary beat Hamilton 44-20, and Saskatchewan beat Edmonton 28-26. Periods of rain today with a risk of thunderstorms and a high of 22, humidex near 28. Tonight, partly cloudy with a 60% chance for showers and a low of 14. Monday, sunny with a high of 24, going down to a cloudy low of 14 in the evening. Tuesday, a mix of sun and clouds with a high of 27, falling to a cloudy low of 16 overnight. It's currently 19 degrees. I'm Jess Monday.
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The devil went down to Georgia. 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He was in a bind because he was way behind and he was willing to make a deal. When he came across this young man sawing on a fiddle and playing it hot, and the devil jumped up on a hickory stump and said, "Boy, let me tell you what. I guess you didn't know it, but I'm a fiddle player too. 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Now you played pretty good fiddle, boy, but give the devil his due. 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
2: Periods of rain today with a risk of thunderstorms and a high of 22, Humidex near 28. Tonight, partly cloudy with a 60% chance for showers and a low of 14. Monday, sunny with a high of 24, going down to a cloudy low of 14 in the evening. Tuesday, a mix of sun and clouds with a high of 27, falling to a cloudy low of 16 overnight.
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4: Hey, well, all right, sir. Here we go there. And what are you going to give farm? 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
2: Hi, it's Caleb Martin in the McGee Motors Summer Cruiser. 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

The most famous of all the voodoo queens that ever existed is Marie Laveau down in Louisiana. A lot of weird, ungodly tales about Marie. She's supposed to have a lot of magic potions.

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1: 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The Maitland Valley Conservation Authority will host a 75-minute hiking challenge to help commemorate 75 years. Anyone interested in participating in the challenge with a chance to win one of three outdoor prize packages must simply just spend 75 minutes exploring a Maitland Valley Conservation Authority property. All activities spent at MVCA properties count towards the challenge, including canoeing and kayaking. After completing their outdoor adventure, participants can submit an online entry through the MVCA that will automatically enter participants to win one of the prize packs. First Nations leaders are condemning the provincial government for its lack of commitment to hold a public inquiry on the devastating wildfires in the northwest part of the province or even release the province's debrief. In calling for a public inquiry, First Nations have said the province failed to warn them in advance of several fast-moving fires which destroyed two communities and that communication with the province has been poor to non-existent. During an update on the wildfire situation this week, Natural Resources Minister Mike Harris signed step questions about holding a public inquiry, saying instead that the province will do a review like it does every year, but said that that may also not become public. The municipality of Morris Turnberry is looking for residents to join the committee that will help determine the future of a local war memorial that was taken down earlier this summer. The Galbraith Field Memorial gates were dismantled in June after structural damage to the pillars was discovered. The municipality told CKNX News Today that it was taken apart by hand, with each stone cataloged and put into storage. The volunteer committee of four members of the public and one councillor will review options for the memorial, including whether to restore and reconstruct it, find a new location, or replace the memorial altogether. Happening in sports, in Major League Baseball, the Jays are up against the Cardinals just after 1:30 this afternoon, and the Tigers face the Athletics just after 4. Periods of rain today with a risk of thunderstorms and a high of 22, Humidex near 28. Tonight, partly cloudy with a chance for showers and a low of 14. Monday, sunny with a high of 24, going down to a cloudy low of 14 in the evening. It's currently 17 degrees. I'm Jess Munday.
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6: Here are the funeral announcements. Wayne Rainkema peacefully passed away on July 29th with his beloved life partner, Marion Taylor, and his daughter.

0: Dog Bailey Ann by his side, brother and brother-in-law of John and Linda, and Ron and Debbie, dad to Mitchell, Lucas, Noah and Emma, and Abby and Hunter, as well as Mariah and Jared. Wayne had a special relationship with Marion's parents, Doreen and the late Bill Taylor. Wayne will be deeply missed by many. He will be missed most by his faithful companion, his Bailey dog. Visitation at Haskett Funeral Home, Exeter on Wednesday, August 5th from 9:30 a.m. to 1 p.m. A service celebrating Wayne's life will begin at 1:30 p.m. Wayne Rainkema, arrangements entrusted to Haskett Funeral Home, Exeter. The funeral announcements can be heard each day at 12:30 p.m. and can be viewed online at cknx.ca.
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5: Periods of rain today with a risk of thunderstorms and a high of 22, Humidex near 28. Tonight, partly cloudy with a 60% chance for showers and a low of 14. Monday, sunny with a high of 24, going down to a cloudy low of 14 in the evening. Tuesday, a mix of sun and clouds with a high of 27, falling to a cloudy low of 16 overnight.
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1: 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The Maitland Valley Conservation Authority will host a 75-minute hiking challenge to help commemorate 75 years. Anyone interested in participating in the challenge with a chance to win one of three outdoor prize packages must simply just spend 75 minutes exploring a Maitland Valley Conservation Authority property. All activities spent at MVCA properties count towards the challenge, including canoeing and kayaking. After completing their outdoor adventure, participants can submit an online entry through the MVCA that will automatically enter participants to win one of the prize packs. First Nations leaders are condemning the provincial government for its lack of commitment to hold a public inquiry on the devastating wildfires in the northwest part of the province or even release the province's debrief. In calling for a public inquiry, First Nations have said the province failed to warn them in advance of several fast-moving fires which destroyed two communities and that communication with the province has been poor to non-existent. During an update on the wildfire situation this week, Natural Resources Minister Mike Harris signed step questions about holding a public inquiry, saying instead that the province will do a review like it does every year, but said that that may also not become public. The municipality of Morris Turnberry is looking for residents to join the committee that will help determine the future of a local war memorial that was taken down earlier this summer. The Galbraith Field Memorial gates were dismantled in June after structural damage to the pillars was discovered. The municipality told CKNX News Today that it was taken apart by hand, with each stone cataloged and put into storage. The volunteer committee of four members of the public and one councillor will review options for the memorial, including whether to restore and reconstruct it, find a new location, or replace the memorial altogether. Happening in sports, in Major League Baseball, the Jays are up against the Cardinals just after 1:30 this afternoon, and the Tigers face the Athletics just after 4. Periods of rain today with a risk of thunderstorms and a high of 22, Humidex near 28. Tonight, partly cloudy with a chance for showers and a low of 14. Monday, sunny with a high of 24, going down to a cloudy low of 14 in the evening. It's currently 17 degrees. I'm Jess Monday.
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0: periods of rain today with a risk of thunderstorms and a high of 22, Humidex near 28. Tonight, partly cloudy with a 60% chance for showers and a low of 14. Monday, sunny with a high of 24, going down to a cloudy low of 14 in the evening. Tuesday, a mix of sun and clouds with a high of 27, falling to a cloudy low of 16 overnight.
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2: Yeah, Breaker 19, this here's a rubber duck. You got a copy on me, Big Ben? Come on. Yeah, 10-4, Big Ben, for sure. By golly, it's clean, clear to Flagtown. Come on. Yeah, it's a big 10-4 there, Big Ben. Yeah, we definitely got the front door, good buddy. Mercy sakes alive, looks like we got us a convoy.
3: It was the dark of the moon on the 6th of June in a Kenworth pulling logs. Cab over Pete with a reefer on and a Jimmy hauling hogs. We is heading for Bear on I-10 about a mile out of Shaky Town. I says, Pigpen, this here's a rubber duck and I'm about to put the hammer down.

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1: By the time we got into Tulsa Town, we had 85 trucks in all. But they's a roadblock up on the Cloverleaf, and them bears is wall to wall. 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

0: Negatory, Big Ben. 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
1: Well, we rolled up Interstate 44 like a rocket sled on rails. We tore up all of our swindle sheets and left them setting on the scales. By the time we hit that shy town, them bears was getting smart. They'd brought up some reinforcements from the Illinois National Guard. There's armored cars and tanks and jeeps and rigs of every size. Yeah, them chicken coops was full of bears, and choppers filled the skies. Well, we shot the line, we went for broke, with 1,000 screaming trucks and 11 long-haired friends of Jesus in a chartreuse microbus.
0: Hey, rubber duck to Sodbuster. Come on there, you have 10-4 Sodbuster. Listen, you want to put that microbus in behind that suicide jockey? Yeah, he's hauling dynamite, and he needs all the help he can get.
1: Well, we laid a strip for the Jersey Shore and prepared to cross the line. I could see the bridge was lined with bears, but it didn't have a doggone dime. I says, Pigpen, this here's a rubber duck. We just ain't going to pay no toll. So we crashed the gate doing 98. I says, let them truckers

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4: Periods of rain today with a risk of thunderstorms and a high of 22, Humidex near 28. Tonight, partly cloudy with a 60% chance for showers and a low of 14. Monday, sunny with a high of 24, going down to a cloudy low of 14 in the evening. Tuesday, a mix of sun and clouds with a high of 27, falling to a cloudy low of 16 overnight.
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2: Hi, it's Caleb Martin in the McGee Motors Summer Cruiser. 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This weekend, the Summer Cruiser will be out at the Gray Roots Museum to check out the Morriston Heritage Village. Or come find me at the Clinton Raceway on Sunday for arguably the biggest event of the summer, the Wiener Dog Races. I'll be around Waukeeton for their homecoming events all weekend, so come on out and say hi to the Summer Cruiser in the homecoming parade on Monday. 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
5: Periods of rain today with a risk of thunderstorms and a high of 22, Humidex near 28. Tonight, partly cloudy with a 60% chance for showers and a low of 14. Monday, sunny with a high of 24, going down to a cloudy low of 14 in the evening. Tuesday, a mix of sun and clouds with a high of 27, falling to a cloudy low of 16 overnight.
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12: Periods of rain today with a risk of thunderstorms and a high of 22, Humidex near 28. Tonight, partly cloudy with a 60% chance for showers and a low of 14. Monday, sunny with a high of 24, going down to a cloudy low of 14 in the evening. Tuesday, a mix of sun and clouds with a high of 27, falling to a cloudy low of 16 overnight.
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1: Periods of rain today with a risk of thunderstorms and a high of 22, Humidex near 28. Tonight, partly cloudy with a 60% chance for showers and a low of 14. Monday, sunny with a high of 24, going down to a cloudy low of 14 in the evening. Tuesday, a mix of sun and clouds with a high of 27, falling to a cloudy low of 16 overnight.
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1: Periods of rain today with a risk of thunderstorms. Tonight, partly cloudy with a 60% chance for showers and a low of 14. Monday, sunny with a high of 24, going down to a clear low of 8 in the evening. Tuesday, a mix of sun and clouds with a high of 27, falling to a clear low of 11 overnight.
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3: Periods of rain today with a risk of thunderstorms. Tonight, partly cloudy with a 60% chance for showers and a low of 14. Monday, sunny with a high of 24, going down to a clear low of 8 in the evening. Tuesday, a mix of sun and clouds with a high of 27, falling to a clear low of 11 overnight.
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